0: coming, like hidden behind the screens.
1: Yeah, we had a lovely family who said, hey, we're actually moving away from Dunedin. We've got this pool. Can you make use of it? And again, their timing was perfect. It was like, absolutely. I think they get a huge kick that 1 minute they had kids running around in that pool, and now there's penguins.
0: So we're going to run out of time, and I told you we would. What's your message for anyone that's out? Anyone that's listening and kind of going, because I followed the hospital for a long time, and I'm a massive support. I've got my Kakavo hand grenade on my suit lapel here because I just love them. If anyone's listening, what can they do? What can they do to support? What can they do to just get the word out? Maybe those kind of things. What would you give them as a sort of parting message? Mm.
1: There's two things. You know, we need cash to pay our vet team. We can't apply for grants because most of them have a rule about they will not fund operational expenses. And, of course, our team are operational.
0: Yeah.
1: So there's two ways that are really good for us. One is it doesn't matter what the amount is, recurring donations. Even if it was $1 a week, $5 a week,
0: yeah.
1: A recurring donation allows us to know exactly what kind of money is coming in. Mm. So that's fantastic. We talked about the one-off things,
0: yep.
1: Lots of different things you could do. People can just get in touch with us around that. And a lot of people in this current economic climate, that I meet, are really sad to go, look, I just don't have the cash to do that and things like that. And, of course, if you can, think about using a legacy in your will. Because, again, that's something that's not going to affect your own quality of life and your affordability things, but it's a beautiful way to leave an amazing legacy that goes on afterwards that would help the hospital.
0: And if people want to volunteer as well?
1: They can get in touch. We have quite a waiting list for volunteers.
0: I can imagine you
1: as
0: would.
1: You can imagine.
0: Yeah.
1: But
0: that's a good problem to have, though.
1: Yeah, it's a great problem to have. They can certainly get in touch with us about that.
0: Fantastic. What a place to end the show. I told you 55 minutes would come and go. And
1: like a blur.
0: Absolutely. Time flies when you're having fun. You just didn't know you were having fun. If you just like to sit there while I just round out the show, great to have you on, and hopefully, we'll talk again.
1: Absolutely. Thank you.
0: Well, that's a wrap for this week. Thank you for tuning in. I've been Richard Knights, and you've all been wonderful. Remember, ORFM is the place to tune into if you want fresh, community-driven content that speaks to us all. So if you've got an idea of a show, we'd love to hear from you. 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
2: Bismillahir Rahmanir Rahim. In the name of God, most gracious, most merciful. Assalamu alaikum, which means peace be with you in Arabic. My name is Arina Aizal, and I'll be your host for the Muslim Chaplaincy Conversation today. In today's episode, we have an interview with Brother Muhammad Al-Omar, a chef originally from Syria and a respected member of the Dunedin Muslim community. We begin, though, with a recitation of the Quran by Sheikh Sa'ad Al-Ghamdi, Surah 2, Al-Baqarah, the Cow, verses 266 to 269.
3: بسم الله الرحمن الرحيم

0: together.
1: Translation of the recited verses. In the name of God, most gracious, most merciful. Would any of you wish to have a garden of palm trees and vines, graced with flowing streams and all kinds of produce? And as they grow very old with feeble offspring, a fiery whirlwind hits the garden, burning it all up. In this way, God makes his messages clear to you so that you may reflect on them. You who believe, give charitably from the good things you have acquired, and from that we have produced for you from the earth. Do not give away the bad things that you yourself would only accept with your eyes closed. Remember that God is self-sufficient, worthy of all praise. Satan threatens you with the prospect of poverty and commands you to do foul deeds. God promises you his forgiveness and his abundance. God is limitless and all-knowing. He gives wisdom to whoever he will. Whoever is given wisdom has truly been given much good, but none bears this in mind except those with insight. We will now have our interview with Brother Aloma.
2: Bismillah ar-Rahman ar-Rahim, wa salatu wassalam ala Rasulillah. Today for the Muslim Chaplaincy Conversation, we have an interview with Brother Abu Isa, Muhammad al-Umar. أهلا وسهلا فيك أخ محمد.
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2: 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So brother Abu Isa is from Syria, and we're going to interview him about his upbringing, his work life, and eventually his settlement in New Zealand, inshallah. ابتداء لو تحدثنا أخ محمد عن نشأتك في سوريا. أين نشأت ولو تحدثنا عن عائلتك وإخوانك
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2: Jamil. So Brother Muhammad was saying that he was born in January 1984 in Damascus. In terms of his family, his father is from the occupied Jolan in southern Syria. His mother is Palestinian. He grew up with 6 sisters and 2 brothers, and he had a very warm family upbringing in the Yarmouk camp. لو تحدثنا عن بعض ذكريات الطفولة بالإضافة إلى نشأتك المدرسية وتعليم.
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1: 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So brother Muhammad mentioned that he had joined the schools in the Yarmouk camp. However, during his time in primary school, he eventually left his education because of the difficult conditions, and he began to work in order to be able to help his family. In terms of his religious upbringing and education, he mentions that he used to accompany his father to the mosques in the neighborhood, and there he would study the religion in general and Quran in particular. And he mentions that the atmosphere in the Yarmouk camp, despite its simplicity, it was very warm and familial, and neighbors were very close to one another. فذكرت أنك بعد ما تركت المدرسة اتجهت نحو العمل. فما هي تجربتك في العمل؟ ما المجال الذي ما عملت فيه؟
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1: نعم. So I asked Brother Muhammad about his work experience. Eventually he left Damascus and he moved to the UAE, specifically to Dubai. And this was in 2003, so when he was around 19 years old. And his intention at that time was to gain work experience and to kind of improve his living conditions. He worked as a chef in Dubai, and this experience opened new horizons. He gained many more new skills.

0: And it was a very international atmosphere where there was lots of opportunity. It was a very fast-moving city compared to Damascus back home. However, he always felt, even during this period, that the Yarmouk camp in which he grew up still represented the kind of warmth and homeliness that he was used to. Eventually, he moved back to Damascus in 2009, and the reason for this was because his father had gotten ill, so he intended to go back to help his father out. And also around this time, he managed to buy a house, and he started his own business project in the same field, in cooking, in Damascus, building on all of the experience that he gained in Dubai. Now, تحدثنا عن بعض الذكريات والتجارب يعني ذات أهمية في عملك خلال أو في خلال عملك في دبي وفي الإمارات.
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0: So it was soon after that he returned from Damascus. He returned in 2009. Of course, in 2011, the Syrian revolution began. Initially, it started as a series of protests against the government, influenced by events in neighboring countries, in Egypt and in Tunisia and elsewhere. However, the government response was very harsh, and the protests which had begun in Dar'a spread to the rest of the country. But the government crackdown was very fierce and very harsh against the general population, and it made life very difficult. Movement was difficult. The army had spread out in most neighborhoods, so it wasn't particularly easy. And it also brings up many memories for Brother Muhammad, which he doesn't necessarily want to remember. لو تحدثنا بعض الشيء يعني عن يعني كيفية تأثير هذه الأحداث على عائلتك وعلى مخيم اليرموك عموما.
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0: Yarmouk camp in general, he briefly mentions that there's a lot of painful memories during this period. The government crackdown was harsh. He has memories of barrel bombs being dropped on the Yarmouk camp, and people were being picked up and arrested at hospitals and taken away. So in general, like, the atmosphere both for his own family and for the Yarmouk camp in general was very difficult, and again, it brings up many memories that he would rather not go into in detail. بعد فترة من الزمن قررت الرحيل إلى لبنان. وكذلك تم اعتقالك. هل كان الاعتقال في سوريا أم في لبنان؟
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0: 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So eventually, due to the difficult conditions in Syria, Brother Muhammad decided that the only choice was to go to Lebanon, and in particular, this was to escape the military draft. He had no intention of being part of this oppressive machine that was wreaking havoc within Syria, so he wanted to leave. He mentions that as he was crossing the border, he was arrested and imprisoned by Hezbollah. Somebody had hit him on the back of the neck, and he was unconscious, and he woke up in a prison, the location of which he did not know. So he was imprisoned for 1 year, and worse than this is the fact that he was disappeared. Others did not know where he was, and neither did he. He was, throughout his time in this prison, he didn't know exactly where he was being kept until after he left. He was never told why he was being imprisoned. And during the time in prison, he encountered much difficulty in terms of torture, abuse, and ill treatment. كيف خرجت في النهاية؟ يعني ما كان القرار وراء الإفراج عنك، وماذا فعلت بعد ذلك وأين ذهبت؟
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1: 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So he was imprisoned for a year with very little to no knowledge of what was actually going on outside, or the reason for his imprisonment, or the fact that when he was released, he had no knowledge of why he was being released or that he was going to be released. He was taken by one of the officers suddenly in the night, and they just led him out of the door and they let him go out. It was nighttime. It eventually became clear to him that, because he was then pursued by armed militia members on motorcycles who seemed to be intent on killing him. He surmised from this that in order for there not to have been a killing taking place within the prison, that they wanted him to be released, and then the fact that he would be killed outside, it wouldn't be connected directly to the prison. He says thankfully he managed to survive this attempt on his life. He hid in the forest during the night, and eventually he made it to a gas station where he found an Egyptian employee. Initially the man was afraid of him, but eventually he hid him and kept him away also from the questions of the militia when they came asking for him. So he kept him for several days in his own home, and eventually he says eventually when he found out the location of the prison and where he was being kept, it was in the Biqa Valley. Eventually he managed to make it to Mount Lebanon, and he there found his cousin, and he stayed with him for a while. And eventually it became clear to him that he would not be able to return to Syria. لو تحدثنا بعض شيء عن حياتك في لبنان بعد هذه التجربة القاسية.
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1: So after being released from prison, after this very difficult experience, he realized that he cannot return to Syria. So he did what he could to find work, and eventually he managed to find employment in a restaurant. Initially, the situation was fairly difficult because he was just an employee in this restaurant, but he stayed in Lebanon for 5 years, and eventually, slowly, things started to improve and get better, and he eventually found some stability. Finally, culminating in the fact that he managed to get married, and this was a huge breakthrough that was a mark of the change in his circumstances. لو تحدثنا بعض الشيء عن قصة الزواج، يعني أنت حدثت قلت يعني هذه كانت فاتحة جديدة لحياة أفضل، فكيف كان ذلك؟
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1: 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So in terms of the story behind his marriage, he mentions that his wife was from Aleppo. They were already engaged prior to his leaving Syria. When the conditions became much more difficult in Aleppo, the bombing and the war, his father went to Aleppo and he brought his wife to him in Lebanon, and that's where they got married. بعد الزواج كم استمرت في سوريا أو في لبنان عفوا؟
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1: جميل. So he mentions in terms of his relocation to New Zealand. At the time, his wife was pregnant, and he realized that the financial situation was not helping. He would have been hard pressed to find money to help her with the hospital costs for the delivery and everything else. So at this time, his some friends of his recommended that he apply for help

0: from an American NGO or organization. The organization eventually recommended to him that because he has no papers and no official documents, and due to his circumstances, they suggested that he apply for refugee status via the UN. And it was through that program that he managed to relocate to New Zealand in 2016. So this was after 5 years in Lebanon. And he found the process in general to be very organized and very streamlined. فهذا كان من ناحية ترتيب الأمور قبل المجيء. فكيف كانت التجربة أثناء الوصول إلى نيوزيلندا والاستقبال في أوكلاند؟
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0: So after arriving in New Zealand, the initial experience was settlement in the Mangere Refugee Center in Auckland, after which his affairs were taken care of by the New Zealand Red Cross volunteers, and eventually the settlement in Dunedin with kind of all of the basic requirements of life. And he mentioned that he found Dunedin to be very peaceful and quiet, which was something that he was actually looking for. He did face a number of difficult challenges early on, particularly in terms of having to learn the English language. And this was especially the case, he feels, because he left education so early in life. So kind of adjusting to that and getting back into a learning environment was a huge challenge for him initially. But he's proud that it was a challenge that he managed to overcome, because he placed his family front and center, and he saw this as a challenge that he would have to overcome for the sake of his family. He did face some other challenges in terms of adjusting to new society, particularly being a foreigner and being foreign to the local culture, but he feels that all in all, the experience was very positive, and he managed to overcome most of these challenges and establish a good life for himself. هل سافرت في داخل نيوزيلندا وذهبت إلى مدن غير مدينة دنيدن؟ فأين سافرت وما كانت انطباعاتك؟
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0: 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So he'd visited Queenstown with his family for a couple of days, which for a break. And he also, he's visited Christchurch as well as Auckland to see friends. He does mention, though, that he found Auckland to be far too busy and noisy, of course much more so than Dunedin, and that he much prefers the quiet and calm of life in Dunedin.
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0: 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He mentions that eventually when he obtained New Zealand citizenship, he travelled abroad to Mecca to do Umrah. And he's very pleased, and this was a couple of years ago. So he managed to complete his pilgrimage to Mecca. هل كانت لديك أي تجارب مع العنصرية أو شيء من هذا القبيل خلال فترتك في نيوزيلندا؟
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0: نعم. So in terms of experiences that he may have had of discrimination or racism, he mentions that he hasn't encountered anything particularly of this sort, but the main encounter was of course the Christchurch March 15 attacks a few years back. And this was obviously a very difficult thing to encounter for the entire community. And it was kind of a reality check of the existence of this sort of extreme discrimination. لو تحدثنا بعض الشيء عن تجربتك خلال السنوات الماضية فتحت بقالة عربية من فترة مع بعض الأصدقاء قبل ذلك هل كانت لديك أي وظائف أو أي أعمال وتجارب؟
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0: 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Initially, after as a handyman, as a gardener, he also gained skills and experience in working with a forklift, which he did for a couple of years. Eventually, in July 2021, he opened a small Arab supermarket named the Olive Branch, along with a business partner. However, it was somewhat short-lived. It didn't

0: managed to succeed, and they eventually had to move on from it. Partly, it was due to the closures as a result of the COVID pandemic. So this affected the success of the business. And furthermore, he had some disagreements with his business partner, which he says is a natural thing in business, which tends to happen. So they had to kind of move on from this project. But then he's pleased to say that since then, he established a catering business that provides Syrian food. And thankfully, that has been quite successful, both among members of the diaspora, but also the local public in New Zealand, who tend to like to kind of try different kind of cuisines. So the provision of Syrian food proved quite successful. حابة لو تتحدثنا بعض الشيء عن عائلتك. طبعا ذكرت أنه مرتك كانت حامل. الآن كم عدد الأطفال وماذا يعملون الآن؟
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0: 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He, in terms of his family life, he mentions that he has now three girls and one boy, all of whom are attending schools here in Dunedin. And he mentions that for him and his wife, this is kind of the biggest success story for them, is the sense that their children are living in a safe environment and they're getting a good education, that it helps them forget about all of the difficulties that they encountered prior to this point. بالنسبة لتجربتك مع المجتمع هنا في نيوزيلندا خاصة، يعني ما هو رأيك بالمجتمع المسلم في دنيدن، وهل لديك 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
0: 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All right. So he mentions that the his in terms of community involvement and engagement, he views the Muslim community in Dunedin as a single family, and he always tries to get involved in its activities, partly because it is a way of providing a sense of maintaining the identity for his children and for the offspring of others, but also just it's important to be involved and to kind of help one another. 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
0: نعم. So I asked Brother Muhammad about the current situation in Syria. Things have obviously changed quite a bit since the fall of the Assad regime. So he mentions that he follows the news very closely, and he certainly hopes for things to change for the better. In terms of what he hears from relatives about the people's living conditions and the situation currently in Syria, he mentions that they do emphasize that it's still very difficult, and the conditions, there's a lot that needs to change still, in terms of living conditions, economic conditions, life opportunities, and so on. In terms of his impressions of the current government, he does hope that it proves to be better than the previous one, and that it eventually proves out to be a government that is good, that is fair, and that is just, and that changes the condition for the Syrian people. As for the security situation, his understanding is that the situation is still fairly difficult, which he thinks is only natural after 65 years of the previous regime being in power. So it might take time for things to change, but he does hope certainly that things will improve, inshallah. عادة في نهاية أغلب اللقاءات يعني لكي لا ننسى الأوضاع في فلسطين وفي غزة تحديدا دائما يعني نطلب من الضيوف التعليق على الأوضاع في فلسطين. فهل لديك أي تعليقات عن ما يجري الآن في فلسطين؟
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0: آمين إن شاء الله.
1: آمين يا رب العالمين.
0: In order to not forget the ongoing crimes against humanity that are taking place in Palestine, we often ask our guests to comment on the current situation. So Brother Muhammad mentions that the Palestinian cause is a human one, and one that all free people should have feelings towards. He mentions in his own case the fact that his mother is Palestinian, as well as the fact that Syrians in general have also experienced some of what the Palestinians are experiencing in terms of war and killing and difficulty, that the Palestinian cause and the Palestinian situation is one that is very close to the hearts of Syrians. And at the end of the day, it's a human cause that all people should do their part to remind people about and to work to alleviating this current situation of genocide and war crime that is taking place. نشكرك شكر جزيل على اللقاء أخ محمد، ونتمنى لك كل خير في مستقبلك إن شاء الله تعالى.

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1: وياكم. We thank Brother Muhammad for the opportunity to interview him, and we wish him all the best in his future, inshallah ta'ala. Barakallahu feekum, wassalamu alaikum.

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3: Hi, my name is Vicky.
2: And we are here.
3: We're here, and we are usually in September, we make a point of doing a suffragette show.
2: And this is sort of that.
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3: 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I forgot you called it that. It's very clever.
2: Well, she's very cool.
3: Yeah, and, exactly.
2: And I don't know about you, but I mean, I've been reading a couple of books on Dolly Parton in the last 6 months or so, which have been really, really interesting. But yeah, just really realising what she'd been involved in and what she'd done. And I was even watching 9 to 5 last night.
3: I love that movie.
2: It's such a screwball comedy. It's, if you can call it that. I suppose that's what they would have called it in the 40s.
3: Yeah.
2: But, I've been really enjoying it. And she's just got this presence.
3: Yeah, she does.
2: You know, which is just amazing.
3: Yeah.
2: But we decided to go through a whole lot of different things to do with Dolly. So songs by Dolly, songs about Dolly. Songs with Dolly.
3: Covers.
2: And I have a response to Jolene.
3: Okay, so you mentioned 9 to 5, mm-hmm. and I've got a cover of Jolene.
2: Mm-hmm. Oh, by the White Stripes?
3: Yes. And so which one do you want me to do?
2: I think, let's just start with a Dolly. We need to start as we go.
3: With 9 to 5?
2: With 9 to 5.
3: Okay, are you sure?
2: Yeah.
3: 100%.
2: I'm always in for 9 to 5. I love this song. We played it before. You'll hear it again. Here we go.
3: That happens on this show. So on our misadventure into Dollyland with our Dolly mixture, here is 9 to 5 by the one and only Dolly.

0: such a good song. I love the percussion of the typewriter and the nails. Just so good.
1: It's, and you know what? It's still relevant.
0: Oh, yeah.
1: It's like, what, a 50-year-old song? Is it 50 or 40?
0: 46.
1: 46 was close.
0: Yeah.
1: Close, yeah. And it's just, and it's still relevant. I love the video too.
0: Yeah. Yeah. No, yeah. It's great.
1: Yeah. So now, Dolly Mixture, what do you want to do next?
0: Oh, that's a really, really good question. I'm going to go with a cover.
1: Okay.
0: So do you remember the English sitcom Butterflies?
1: No.
0: It was sort of like a, you know, it's hard to explain, but it was, I can barely remember it as well, but it was from the early 80s and it was called Butterflies. Okay. And I think from what I recall, it was about a family and a couple. And I think, you know, it was just, you know, their lives and what was going on.
1: Why were they called Butterflies?
0: Because the theme song was Love Is Like a Butterfly by Dolly Parton.
1: Oh, okay.
0: That could be one of the reasons. Yeah. I really should do a wee bit more research about this. Thanks, Google. But this is a cover by Suzanne Prentice, our own Suzanne Prentice.
1: Oh, nice.
0: And she's a country star. And yeah. So she covered this song a long time ago. And yep. It's called Love Is Like a Butterfly. So here's Suzanne Prentice.

0: That was Suzanne Prentice with Lovers Like a Butterfly. And we were just talking about that. Although that's lovely. Well, you know, we do prefer the Dolly version. I mean, we always prefer the Dolly version.
1: Can't help it. So you mentioned Jolene before, which of course is one of her most famous songs.
0: Yes, she wrote that and I Will Always Love You in the same night.
1: Well, you know, I've also got that on my list too.
0: Yeah.
1: As you do. How amazing that on the same night.
0: On the same night, yeah.
1: Wow. Okay. Well, that just goes to show how talented that woman was.
0: Yeah, and how your best work can be done in one evening. Don't let anyone tell you that.
1: Was she under pressure?
0: I don't know. Possibly not. She's just incredibly talented songwriter.
1: Creative.
0: Yeah.
1: Yeah.
0: I mean, I was reading something where she said that if everything else was taken away from her, if she could keep songwriting because that was her soul, that was what she loved the most.
1: Get it all out.
0: Yeah.
1: Ah, well, that makes sense. So I really wanted to play the Little Nas X version of Jolene because it is really beautiful what he does with it, because, of course, he's a bit country as well as a bit hip-hop. Mm-hmm. We like him on this show. But I couldn't get a decent enough version to play on the radio, so I found the White Stripes instead.
0: Oh, gorgeous.
1: Yeah, so here we go. We've got Jolene, and do you promise to do the answer to Jolene after it?
0: I will.
1: Oh, excellent. Okay, here we go. Here is Jolene on our Dolly Mixture in Misadventures in Sound on ORFM.

0: Jolene. Please don't take away my man. She's so beautiful. That was Jolene by the White Stripes, the cover of Dolly Parton's song. And I believe Amanda has brought into the Dolly mixture a reply. Who's it by?
1: Kirsty MacColl, the British singer, who passed away in 2000. So she wrote Caroline. This is the name of the song, Caroline, in 1990. In the 1990s, it came out on her first best of called Galore in 1995. So it's sort of like the response from Jolene's character, because the original singer of the song Jolene in her version is called Caroline. And Caroline, that's a name that scans very well in the song. So
0: is she sweet?
1: She
0: bum bum bum. Sorry, I had to do it.
1: Oh my gosh. Anyway, but you do feel sympathy for Jolene in the song.
0: Okay.
1: So Kirsty MacColl had said, basically, it's Jolene's reply. I just didn't think that there were many songs where the third party in that eternal triangle gets her shot at replying. Songs are usually written from the man's point of view of the woman that he's gone off with. And so she also added, she's embarrassed because he's not worth it. Yeah. So,
0: So she's like, take him back. I don't want him.
1: Yeah.
0: God.
1: Well, yes and no. I mean, I can't see if there's, if there's any reply from Dolly Parton about this. I mean, I'm sure if I, you know, did a deep dive into research, and I do research, I don't put it out to AI, just saying.
0: Good girl.
1: But if I did my research, I'd probably find something about that.
0: Yeah.
1: But I'm going to play Caroline by Kirsty MacColl.
0: Okay.
1: Here we go.

0: very, a lot more upbeat than Jolene, very peppy.
1: Yeah, I love that song. I think it's got such a lovely melody and it flows so nicely.
0: It does.
1: And I would love to know what Dolly Parton thought of it.
0: I want, there must be something
1: there
0: out
1: there.
0: There
1: will be something.
0: She must have heard it. Surely.
1: Hopefully.
0: Yeah, she would have.
1: Surely.
0: Okay, so I have got a lot of dollies in my mixture. What am I going to do next? I think I'm going to play a song that came off the, what's it called? The Cowboy album by Beyonce.
1: Oh, yeah, Cowboy
0: was
1: Carter.
0: It called? Cowboy Carter. Oh, my goodness. I knew it had Cowboy in it. And I was, of course, it's Carter. So she, obviously, that was a huge country influence in that little era for Beyonce. And she also did a song with Dolly, and it's called Tyrant.
1: Lovely.
0: So I'm going to play that now for you. I don't know it very well, so I can't rate it.
1: Okay.
0: I might decide at the end.
1: Okay.
0: Yeah. Okay, so here we go. Here is Tyrant by Beyonce and Dolly.
2: Cowboy Carter, time to strike a match.

0: That was interesting, like a tiny, tiny part of Dolly at the start. I could kind of hear her during the chorus.
1: Yeah, I mean, she's probably part of it. I didn't hear her, but yeah.
0: Yeah, that was interesting. Yeah. Anyway, that was technically Beyonce and Dolly off Cowboy Carter.
1: Good to know.
0: There you go.
1: Excellent.
0: Right. So what is next in our Dolly mixture and meander?
1: I'm going to play Dolly Parton.
0: Of course.
1: Emily Harris and Linda Ronstadt.
0: Okay.
1: So they had been working together since the 70s, really. Mm-hmm. You know, they'd been performing together. There's some beautiful YouTube footage of them performing in the 70s on a talk show. And we've played Mr. Sandman by them before, but the story with that is that they were going to record a whole lot of stuff in the 70s, but they couldn't, and it came out under Emmylou Harris's name because they were, I think the story goes, and I might be wrong here, but they were recording it for a track on Emmylou Harris's album, but they couldn't put their names on it because they were on other record labels.
0: Oh, that happens a lot.
1: So it came out as an Emmylou Harris track, but they were on it.
0: Cool.
1: And later on, I'm not sure if they used that version or recorded another one, but it came out back out on their trio Best Of. But in the 80s, I think it was 88, they actually did an album together called Trio, and they did another one in the late 90s called Trio 2. And this one is from Trio 2. It is their version of After the Gold Rush, the Neil Young song.
0: Okay.
1: And it is absolutely gorgeous. And the video is very cool too, if you can find the video. So this is Dolly, Emmylou and Linda and After the Gold Rush.

0: That was Dolly, Emmy Lou, and Linda.
1: My goodness, that was pretty.
0: It's beautiful.
1: It's like a lullaby.
0: Yeah, it's really, really beautiful.
1: Okay, well, I don't know if we should wake up or perhaps continue with the flow. What would you like to do?
0: I do not mind. What are you going to play?
1: Well, I mean, just earlier, because the song finished so quickly, another song started to play, and so it's obvious that this is on my list, so I should probably play it. The amazing, incredible cover that most people know on the planet of a Dolly song, which is I Will Always Love You by Whitney Houston from The Bodyguard. And I think there was probably about a decade ago, people started going, like, the Dolly version started resurfacing. And everyone was like, what? Dolly did that?
0: Yeah, but there's about three versions of the Dolly original because she re-recorded it a number of times.
1: Oh, did she? Oh, you would know that. That's your bread and butter.
0: Well, bread and butter that doesn't make me any bread or butter.
1: Oh, well, yeah, that's fair enough. Okay, all right, so here is the Whitney version of the classic I Will Always Love You. Get your power ballad lungs going.
0: Excellent.

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1: And you're back on Misadventures in Sound with Vicky and Amanda on our Dolly Mixture show.
2: Yes, we have had lots of different, I mean, is it a, I think it's a dolly mixture too, rather than a 50 cent one, because yep. We've had some incredible lollies coming out of this mixture.
1: I think so, absolutely. Yeah. We love our lollies.
2: We do. I'm on a sugar challenge at the moment. I'm telling you now, lollies are difficult to give up.
1: Yeah.
2: It's difficult to give up.
1: Oh, dear.
2: Yeah, but what have we got next?
1: Right, so on our trip through Dolly Parton, her music, her influence,
2: Dollyland.
1: Her everything. Yeah, her everything. I'm going to play a very early Dolly song.
2: Ooh, okay.
1: So this is Dumb Blonde, which, as we all know, she said, "I don't mind being called a dumb blonde because I'm not dumb and I'm not blonde."
2: What was she naturally? Was she a redhead?
1: She sort of had mousy blonde hair.
2: Okay.
1: Well, in her words, mousy blonde hair is sort of a brownie blonde hair. Mm. But yeah, she. I think her hair may have gotten darker as she got older. I don't know.
2: She continued to wear the wigs, which is fair.
1: Yeah,
2: actually,
1: I mean, you wouldn't
2: want to keep bleaching your hair like that forever.
1: No. But regardless, this is a really cool song, which I loved when I heard. So this is Dolly Parton from about the mid-60s, I think, with Dumb Blonde.

0: That was Dolly Parton herself with a song called Dumb Blonde.
1: Well, I kind of feel like there's a bit of a good segue here because there is a song by her goddaughter that is about you called us dumb, but maybe we're just young, you know, which is by Miley Cyrus. And Miley did a song, well, she probably did many songs with Dolly, but this is the one that I managed to find called Rainbowland. So it's Miley and Dolly. And yes, I wasn't unaware of the goddaughter status until Amanda informed me, because that's what Amanda does. She informs me of these things.
0: You inform me of a lot too, Vicky.
1: Oh, yes, I do. I do, but not of this type, unfortunately. But anyway, here is Rainbowland featuring Dolly by Miley Cyrus, her goddaughter.
2: Hey Miley, it's me. I'm in Nashville. I'm on my way to Dollywood, busy as you are. Can't get enough stuff to do, can we? But anyway, I'm excited about singing with you, so I'm just going to turn my CD player on with you singing. I'm going to put this on a cassette, sing along with it. Then I'll run you off a CD later. Oh, I'm so high tech. I got a flip phone too. But anyhow, see what you think. And here I go. Come on.

scrambled when I'm singing it with you, because I can do a little better. At least I may not get it all the way through, because I'm not sure of the structure without you. But I think this could work well, don't you? If not, like I said, I'll write that love song for you. You probably wrote it about some boy you loved, didn't you? Well...

0: Oh my goodness.
1: It was so cute.
0: Just the adding Dolly talking, that was gorgeous.
1: Yeah, that was very sweet.
0: Yeah, it was. Well, I'm glad I played that now. All right, we're doing a big tribute to Dolly Parton. So we've got a Dolly mixture for you tonight, this evening, on Misadventures in Sound on ORFM. And now suddenly I feel like my whole demeanour has just gone, oh, she's gone, and I'm starting to accept it now. It's not easy. Have we got much time left, Maestro?
1: We have a wee bit.
0: Okay, what do you want to play next?
1: I'm going to play a song written about Dolly Parton.
0: Ooh, okay.
1: It's by Tammy Nielsen,
0: nice.
1: And it's called Baby, You're a Gun.
0: Ooh.
1: From her Kingmaker album. Here's Tammy Nielsen.

0: That was our own Tammy Nielsen, who is a big fan of Dolly Parton.
1: I really hope Dolly heard that.
0: I think she did, because Tammy Nielsen's done a lot of work with Willie Nelson.
1: Nice.
0: And so there was a friendship there between various people. Good. So I think, she did hear that.
1: Did Dolly ever tour here? She must have.
0: No.
1: She must have at some point.
0: Possibly.
1: Yeah. There you go. There's something to look up during the next song. I am going to play, so this is my last song for this particular show, and the reason for it is that when I first heard of the song, it made me think of Dolly, to be honest. But the singer has modelled their look not just off drag queens, which is like the diatribe that goes around, but because Dolly modelled, and she stated this, that she modelled her look off the most beautiful girl in her town, which was the town tramp. Is that what they called them?
0: Lovely
1: this
0: term.
1: big blonde, big hair, thick makeup, you know, short mini skirts, like plunging neckline kind of thing. And Chapel Roan loved how Dolly presented herself in that way, and so she wanted to take that on as well. Mm-hmm. She was, her look is heavily inspired by like a drag queen version of Dolly, but with brownish red hair instead. So, but whenever I hear Pink Pony Club, it makes me think of Dolly because of her pink rhinestones and things like that. So, here is an artist inspired by Dolly Parton, Chapel Roan with Pink Pony Club.

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Hope you've enjoyed this week's trip of the light fantastic that is punk and new wave. 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
2: 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I say Garage Punk. We are deep into Psychedelic September. This is the second episode for this year where we explore proto-psych, obscure psych, global psych. It's all psych. And we're starting this week with a band called The Seventh Seal, 1968 45 released on Gamma Record. The Seventh Seal, formerly known as the English Muffins, out of Bridgewater, Virginia. Here we go. This is People Grow on You.

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If you're enjoying this episode, then please head over to Apple Podcasts and drop me a 5-star rating. That helps other 60s Garage Punk fans find Retro Spec too.

And that's our first set of Psych for this second episode of Psychedelic September, starting off with the Seventh Seal out of Bridgewater, Virginia. They recorded a whole lot of material for an unreleased album in Winston-Salem in 1967, promptly broke up, reformed 1968 with just one of the original members remaining in the band. The album released as Reflections on Justice Recording Co. in 1999. The band itself just had the 145, the A-side. People Grow On You released on Gamma in 1968. Secondly, an A-side from a band called The Black Narcosis, released on a label called Rado in 1968 as well. Considered somewhat of a mystery band, but they're out of Michigan. One band member was Randy Howard Turnbull from Deckerville. He was in a high school band at Deckerville High School called the Rebel Rousers. Bit of a curious story. November 1966, Randy Turnbull apparently arrested at the scene of a fire southwest of Deckerville with several quart jars filled with gasoline and strips

of cloth in the boot or trunk of his car. Anyway, most of the rebel rousers graduated in 1966. Many left for college. And it was a long story with plenty of twists and turns. But the end result was this 145 and the track we had called Kaom. K-A-E-O-M. Followed that up with a band called The Challengers. Very cool psychedelic instrumental. They're from Waukesha on the outskirts of Milwaukee. A track called Take a Ride on the Jefferson Airplane. 1967 7-inch, which I picked up from a comp called Buzz Buzz Buzz, The Kooka Records Story. The Challengers. Then finally in the set, the Carmel, we'd say caramel, but the Carmel covered Popcorn. A-side of their debut 45 from 1968, released on Fistone Records, cover of Susie Q. From this band, I really don't know anything about. The Carmel covered Popcorn. Independent radio and podcasts thrive on listeners like you. If this show is your go-to for the weird and wonderful, you can shout me a coffee or a beer at buymeacoffee.com/MrPhilGrey. MrPhilGrey. Cheers, and thanks for the support. We are in psychedelic September, so let's carry on with some more obscure psych. This band, I think, more of a blues band. The name kind of gives it away. They're called the Hate Ashbury Blues Band. Just one track released, I believe. It's on the San Francisco International Pop Festival soundtrack, released in 1968. This is the Hate Ashbury Blues Band. The track is called Banana Sauce and Brain Soup.

John Brain here from London, Ontario, Canada. You're listening to the world's best 60s garage, freak beat, and psychedelia. It's all right here on Phil Gray's Retrospective.

A girl moved amongst them distributing free samples of LSD, acid. The best-known brand in San Francisco is called Owsley Acid, named after Augustus Owsley Stanley, an enterprising young man who does not like to have his picture taken. It rarely is.

0: And that's more Psych, starting off with a Haight Ashbury blues band, Banana Sauce and Brain Soup. Then one you can see up on the Retrospect socials, remember, Facebook, Insta, the main places. You'll also find me on TikTok. We had Protein 21 Shampoo. It's not really a band name. This is an advertising campaign. Kind of Psych, released 1968, called the Frizzy Blues. I think that actually was an advertisement that went on into the 70s, but somehow this track was released as a 45, promotional 45, from Protein 21 Shampoo. And we wrapped the set with the Celtics from Atlanta, Georgia, fronted by one Ronnie Hammond, who became the lead singer of the Atlanta Rhythm Section. So the Celtics, a release in October 68 on Dante Records, For Your Love.
1: It's psychedelic, baby. That's what it's all about.
0: 60s garage punk, garage rock, freak beat, and psychedelic. Wouldn't be a Retrospect Psych episode without some global psych. So we're starting off in Japan with the Fingers. Now, there were Fingers bands out of the US and the UK as well, but this one definitely a group sounds band, or post-group sounds. Formed by students at Keio University High School, they started out as a pop band, also did country music, became influenced by Cream and Hendrix and Led Zeppelin, taking an entirely different direction from their group sound's origins. This band had a number of releases from 1967 through to 1969, and one album called Sound of the Fingers. This is the Fingers, with a track called Wind.

impaired by drugs. On television, they see comedians lightly joking about taking pot and turning on. And even that straightest of all straights, Perry Como, innocently presents a psychedelic number which for 6 minutes looks like a coast-to-coast drug hallucination.

0: We've started that global site set off with the Fingers out of Japan, a track called Wend, W-H-E-N-D. Then we jumped over to Peru for Los Mads. Started out in the mid-60s playing covers and a few of their own songs on Peruvian television. They ran into one Mick Jagger and one Keith Richards at a private party. That resulted in an opportunity for them to head over to England, where they actually got backstage to meet Hendrix at the Isle of Wight. And some recording time in the Rolling Stones studios, recorded a bunch of demos, changed their name to Molesto for several gigs in London. A lot of that material has subsequently been released under the names Los Mads, The Mads, and Molesto across their six-year career. We had Los Mads covering the Buffalo Springfield track, Rock and Roll Woman. Thirdly in the set, and this is a band you can see up on the Retrospect socials, they're called Romold I Roman out of Poland, formed in Wrocław in 1968, one of the first Polish groups that could be described as psychedelic. Some of the material reminiscent of early Pink Floyd, lots of fuzz and lots of feedback. We had a track called Bobas. It's from a 1970 12-inch LP compilation released on a label called Muza. You can find their material on a compiled album called The Polish Psychedelic Trip, 1968-1971. Romold I Roman, who you can see up on the Retrospect socials, with Bobas.
1: Some people hate the whole concept of marijuana.
0: Time now for Phil's pick of the week, which you can also see most weeks up on the Retrospect socials. Here's my pick for this week. Because it is a kind of psychsploitation curio, which I love, released on Stereo Gold Award label, it is a 12-track tribute album to Jimi Hendrix. Loads of Hendrix covers, but also some originals. The band is called The Purple Fox, although likely session musicians, this track is Acid.

0: there's another happening weekend in store for you this weekend at The Happening. 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
0: And Sunday night, Merrill Lee will happen with The Turnabouts. You happen at Seattle's own Happening. The Happening. 1422 Rejuvenated First Avenue downtown, one block north of Rhodes. Also featuring special guest dancing stars, the Daisies and the Carousels. Here's the Happening weekend lineup again. Friday night, the Sonics and the Family Tree. 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And Sunday night, Merrill Lee and the Turnabouts.
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away, and you're afraid you'll be late. 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It'll be the same forever. But now is when you pay. Need a change, better rearrange.

0: Well, we had a Hendrix tribute from the Purple Fox called Acid Test. Followed that up with a band called The Vegetables out of Millbrae, California, recorded for a label called Autumn. Lead singer was Jan Errico, also their drummer. They formed south of San Francisco in 1964. Plenty of their recordings produced by Sly Stone. 1965, they were part of the KYA-sponsored concert held at the San Francisco Civic Auditorium, along with the Beau Brummels, Paul Revere and the Raiders, the Byrds and the Rolling Stones. They became more psychedelic from 1966 onwards, including the track we had, Better Rearrange, from The Vegetables.
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0: And that brings us to the end of the second episode of this year's Psychedelic September. 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And if you have the opportunity to rate or review Retrospect, which you certainly can do on Apple Podcasts, 5-star review would be just awesome. Plenty more very cool obscure site coming up for the next 2 weeks. So remember to like or follow me on Facebook or Insta or TikTok or all three. I'll be dishing up some choice tracks. Wrapping with a little bit more global psych this week, this band is the Silver Thunders. They recorded an album in 1968, not released at the time, subsequently discovered on some old cassette tapes, tidied up and released. These bands are very much enamored with the Beatles. Here is Frisales Eternos, their version, Strawberry Fields Forever, from Uruguay's The Silver Thunders. I'm Phil Gray for Retrospect 60s Garage Punk Show.

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I'm John Chapman, one of your rotating cast of hosts, all with different musical backgrounds, all based here in Dunedin, and all of us love exploring and sharing New Zealand music with you. Tonight's show is a bit of a stretch, really. Anyone who knows me knows that one of my favorite bands of all time is Pearls Before Swine, famous progenitors of the acid folk scene of the late 1960s, and their singer, songwriter Tom Rapp, who went on to a rich, though brief, solo career full of fantastical poetry and surprising depth. Now, this is a show about New Zealand music, and Tom was from Florida and later Philadelphia, but we do have one track that qualifies, which I'll explain and play later. Tom was a friend of mine, and so in the meantime, we'll pay tribute to him by listening to a bunch of New Zealand songs in the same spirit as Tom's music. Let's start with Waves from their 1975 self-titled album, Here's the Water Lady Song.

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That last track was Aquarium by The Forgiving from 1972, a band of two brothers often called New Zealand's incredible string band, though they're probably closer to the Freaks on the ESP label, like the Fugs and the Gods and their label mates Tom Rapp and Pearls Before Swine, the US band who were pioneers of the acid folk movement. Singer-songwriter Tom Rapp called his style of music constructive melancholy, something I've always thought of as his take on the blues. Deep and heavy and a bit sad, but it makes you feel so good too. Here's a local take on it with Dave Jordan's 1968 song Seasons.

Welcome back to Certain Sound on Otago Access Radio. Tonight we're celebrating the spirit of acid folk legends Tom Rapp and Pearls Before Swine. That was our own acid folk legends Tamburlaine with Lady Wakes Up from their debut album. I interviewed Simon Morris from Tamburlaine for Audio Culture several years back, where he name-dropped Pearls Before Swine as an influence. Tom Rapp was my dear friend when I lived in Philadelphia, and he knew my interest in New Zealand culture and lent me Janet Frame's Angel at My Table autobiographical trilogy before it ever visited this country. Next up is Shona.

You were listening to Certain Sound. That was Haystack with their 1977 song, Let's Go to London, as we continue to reflect on the spirit of Tom Rapp and Pearls Before Swine. Here's a track by Ramzi Najm, a Palestinian-American self-described cultural refugee to New Zealand, someone whose soul record is a perfect gem of melancholy, wisdom, and lyricism in the same spirit as Tom Rapp, though recorded 20 years after Pearls Before Swine. Here he is with Rodeo from 1987.

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And that was Turiya with Thread of Gold from 1989. Before I play our next track from one of our strongest homegrown acid folk records, I want to tell you a bit more about Tom Rapp and Pearls Before Swine. I mentioned before he was on the famous underground label ESP, where his first two albums were by far their largest sellers, in the hundreds of thousands. But Tom's also famous for signing one of the worst contracts in music history. Pearls Before Swine formed and recorded their first album when Tom was barely out of his teens and naively trusted agents and labels who ripped him off brutally, claiming all the rights to his music for the next 40 years until just before his death in 2018. After a final gig with Patti Smith in 1976, he dropped out of music for over 20 years and became a civil rights lawyer. Christchurch band Serenity, whose 1972 album Peace of Mind is a stone classic of local psych folk, are up next with Sandalmaker.

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0: Welcome back to Certain Sound. That was Dunedin band Luther with Empty Rooms, a track filled with the wisdom and wonder of the acid folk style. One of the styles we're exploring tonight as I pay tribute to American singer-songwriter Tom Rapp of Pearls Before Swine. When I lived in Philadelphia, I was friends with Tom and later played in his band for a couple of gigs. I was already heavily into New Zealand music then, and Tom and I went to see Dunedin musician and arts laureate Alistair Galbraith when he played in Philly. I'd met Alistair at another gig a year or so earlier and was delighted to introduce the two. Turned out they were already both fans of each other's work. Here's Alistair Galbraith live at the Khyber Pass in Philadelphia in 1993 with Ivy Bound.
1: City's toys.

keepers. We will climb a light tower over railway tracks with you between the cold and rain. Like upward moving heavy frames between the spires and eyes. Seems like solid space. So take your eyes from my face.

We're listening to acid folk and related genres tonight on OAR 105.4 FM, and that was Freak Folk Geniuses, The Kiwi Animal, with Every Word is a Prayer, mystical and lyrical and emotional like the best of the songs of Tom Rapp, who I'm remembering tonight. Tom Rapp of Pearls Before Swine wasn't a New Zealander, but one of his bands and three of his solo albums had New Zealand pressings and releases influencing musicians here. Here's a great track from David Hollis, who only released two LPs for adults and one for children, with his track Sounds Beneath the Leaves.

That was, of course, the one and only John Hanlon with the title track to his 1973 debut, Floating. We're paying tribute tonight to the late Tom Rapp, one of the artists who brought acid folk into being before embarking on a short but powerful solo career, sharing fantastical and lyrical insights into existence and morality through his Baroque chamber folk. This next track is by Hamilton's own psych folk legend, the late Chris Thompson, whose early work was as psychedelic and intricate and vast as any coming out of the UK or US at the time. I've chosen this track

from his debut, a setting of the William Butler Yeats poem, as Tom released his own setting on his 1999 comeback album, Journal of the Plague Year. Here's Chris Thompson with Song of Wandering Angus.

That was Chris Thompson from his debut album, and the background music during my voice breaks tonight has been the track Hugo Spellman from the same album. We've spent tonight reflecting on the works of Tom Rapp and his groundbreaking band Pearls Before Swine, and the corresponding scene in and connections to New Zealand.

Tom was a poetic and philosophical young man, wise beyond his years when Pearls Before Swine recorded their first albums for legendary underground label ESP. As I've got a bit of time, I'll share with you a couple of Tom's favorite anecdotes before finally revealing his sole direct connection to New Zealand music. As a child, Tom competed in talent competitions in the Midwest of America, and once when he was 8 years old, he came in third place, while a young boy named Bobby Zimmerman came in fifth. Young Zimmerman later changed his last name to Dylan. Tom's other brush with superstardom came with his song Rocket Man from his best-known solo album, The Use of Ashes. If that title sounds familiar, it's because Bernie Taupin was inspired by it to write the song that became Elton John's signature tune. Our last song tonight finally brings you Tom Rapp himself. Recorded in 1998 at the Tin Angel in Philadelphia, featuring Damon Krukowski from Galaxy 500 on backing vocals and Bowron, Prudwin on Swinehorn, and New Zealander John Chapman, aka your host tonight, on E-Bode guitar and effects. Be sure to tune in next week at 10 p.m. for another lot of NZ Love, with your rotating cast of hosts on OAR 105.4 FM and 1575 AM, or you can check your local listings for Access Radio Taranaki, Radio Hawke's Bay, Manawatu People's Radio, or Free FM in Hamilton, or catch a podcast from oar.org.nz. 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
1: Welcome to NewsHour from the BBC World Service. I'm Sean Lay. OpenAI says it's alerted dozens of global institutions that their websites may have been accessed improperly by its artificial intelligence agents. We hear from one of the groups investigating AI to check if it poses risks.
2: I sometimes describe it as like a gun that you can't aim, right? And it's becoming more and more powerful, but you also are getting worse at aiming it.
1: How are Manchester City's fans reacting to the news their football club has been found guilty of more than 100 financial misdemeanours?
3: In all honesty, I don't exactly know what this is going to cost us, but as a match-going fan, I'm still going to go out there every other weekend supporting the boys.
1: We hear about the conversations between a disturbed teenager and ChatGPT, the prelude to one of Canada's worst mass shootings. Plus, from schoolboy band to rock superstardom, U2 at 50. That's after the news.
0: BBC News with Moira Alderson. The US artificial intelligence giant OpenAI says it's alerted governments, universities and other global institutions that their websites may have been accessed improperly by rogue autonomous models. The admission comes just days

0: absolute pleasure. Have a great afternoon.
1: Now, Stephen Colker, just to say, Morocco, who started their qualifying campaign with a 2-0 win over Gabon on Friday, it's lifted them to fifth in the FIFA World Rankings, the highest ranking ever achieved.

It was great. It was a gift for me. So it was time to, I mean, I enjoyed it so much. Obviously, I suffered, but I enjoyed it at the same time. So that's why I smiled when I was walking out of the court.